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Now, I don't have a theme for you tonight, which is as promised, because I never promise anything, at least not during the summer. Anyway, we're just going to be playing a random mix of stuff. Anything goes tonight. It's a freestyle show, so try to keep your head on your shoulders for this one. This is Heads We're Dancing by Kate Bush.

And you've been listening to Gloria in Excelsis Deo by Patti Smith and The Gnome by Pink Floyd. Coming up next, I've got something fun and exciting for you. Yes came out with their new album last Friday. And I don't believe there are any original members still in the band. So is it really Yes? Can you even still call it Yes? It's a Ship of Theseus type situation, but I don't care. It's Yes, and they came out with something new. And I think overall the album is decent. I wouldn't say it's crazy or anything, but it's got some interesting stuff going on. Anyway, here is a song from the new album, Aurora. This is called Outside the Box.

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And you've been listening to Rosemary by Scott Walker and 1893, A Girl at the World's Fair by Ellen Cherry. Now, if my ears didn't betray me, I think that song actually had some sections in 5-4. The rest was, you know, in 3-4 in a waltzy kind of time. But anyway, that was a fun little blast from the past. The 1893 World's Fair was held right here in Chicago, actually. And honestly, if we're discounting concerts and that kind of thing, I think it would be an event I would like to visit if I had a time-traveling machine. But I don't, so I've never seen it. I've seen some relics from the 1893 World's Fair, because they're around. But I digress. Coming up next, we've got a song from a British 60s psychedelic band. This is G-E-A-B by a band called Pussy, or Geeb if you're a real one.

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Coming up next, we've got Crazy by Icehouse. 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

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That's always fun. Anyway, this is WMXM 88.9 FM, and coming up next, we've got How to Be Invisible by Kate Bush.

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Just a reminder that portions of WMXM's programming may be deemed offensive by some members of the listening community. We consider our programming to be of important artistic value, so we make sure to air our most challenging programming only after 10 p.m. And you've been listening to Wala Sarang Wi-Fi to Japan by Graham Kartna and Ariadne by Yes from their new album Aurora. That one actually had lyrics, unlike the song that we listened to earlier. I'm not entirely sure how I feel about most of the songs on the album, because the tunes are good and the instrumentation is very good, but the vocals, I know they're really old. They're old guys, okay? But... Sorry. Just, I think they're using a lot of pitch correction tools, and on some songs, like the titular song, Aurora, it is very obvious and it's a little distracting. But, I don't know, this one's okay. It's always nice to listen to a mythology-inspired song. I like songs based on literary things and whatnot, but... Anyway... That's the end of that tangent. I've got some more prog rock for you. Here's The Wizard by Uriah Heep.

This is WMXM 88.9 FM, and you've been listening to It by Genesis and Must Do Something About It by Wings. Fun fact, I believe that the drummer took the lead vocals on that song. It definitely wasn't Paul McCartney, but it could be somebody else. I think it was the drummer. Don't take my word for it. Anyway, coming up next, we've got Boars by Haley Hendricks and Max Garcia Conover.

0: Hey, Billy.
1: Yeah?
0: Do you want to go to the state fair?
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0: Do you want to ride the roller coaster?
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0: The big one?
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0: 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Portions of WMXM's programming may be deemed offensive by some members of the listening community. We consider our programming to be of important artistic value, so we make sure to air our most challenging programming only after 10 p.m. And you've been listening to Dominoes by Syd Barrett and Pretty Ballerina by The Left Banc. Bit of a one-hit wonder band they are. Well, they also had another hit song. It was Walk Away, Renee, and I think they were two songs. Double-sided. They were two sides of the same release. But I don't think they did anything other than those two songs, really. But the songs are fun for what they are. Anyway, coming up next, we've got Books and Lovers by a French artist. This is Watine. Enjoy.
1: You can find Sue in a blue dress, fishnet stockings over her long legs, flooding red hair and playing chess, white skin of silk, a ponytail, a sunny face. 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Reading George Orwell as well.

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Hopefully you enjoyed that little back-to-back contemporary set there. Anyway, coming up next, we've got some more... I don't remember when this came out, but it's relatively recently. This is Lovecraft by Violent Wednesday.

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We consider our programming to be of important artistic value, so make sure to air out most challenging programming only after 10 p.m. And you've been listening to Never Had No One Ever by The Smiths. We're almost out of time, so to close out, we're going to listen to something completely different. This past Friday, Roger Waters from Pink Floyd, a long time ago, released a new recording of Comfortably Numb, which is interesting, in an effort to protest the ongoing civilian genocide in Palestine. I will say it's not very subtle, but I suppose some situations don't call for subtlety. So, anyway, I'll be back next Monday, 9 to 11 p.m., and I probably won't have a theme for you, like always, but that's okay. So, yeah, in the meantime, goodbye world, and have a great rest of your week.

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So you've been out with your friends again, huh? You know, it seems that that's the same thing you told me the last time I came home from work and you weren't home. But that's all right, mama, because you see, I know what you're doing. Yeah, I know. The thing is, I can understand exactly why you're doing it. Because you see, I think I've been good to you. But maybe one of these days you'll be able to understand exactly what I was trying to do for you. Right now, just before I leave, there's a little something I'd like to put on your mind. I'd like to say to you.

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1: 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It's missing a leg, but that's all right. Whatever. Washers and dryers from a laundromat. Oh, wow, and check this out. 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Yeah, most businesses weren't ready for a storm like that, you know. But our work's really piling up here at Roberts & Son Salvage.
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0: think you can hold it. 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

mystery man came over and he said, "I'm out of sight." He said, "For a nominal service charge, I could reach Nirvana tonight. If I was ready, willing, and able to pay him his regular fee, he would drop all the rest of his pressing affairs and devote his attention to me." But I said, "Who you jiving with that cosmic debris? Now who you jiving?"

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Now I thought it was a razor and a can of foaming goo, but he told me right then when the top popped open there was nothing his box won't do. With the oil of Aphrodite and the dust of the Grand Wazoo, he said, "You might not believe this, little fellow, but it'll cure your asthma too."

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1: But I got a crystal ball,
0: he said, and held it to the light. 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
1: Dad! Come on! Over here! Look at this, Dad! Over... Whoa.
2: The moment my son saw a redwood tree...
1: It's huge!
2: ...is the moment I knew that for him...
1: You can't even see the top of that thing!
2: Even the sky has no limit.
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It's been rough and rocky traveling, but I'm finally standing upright on the ground. After taking several readings, I'm surprised to find my mind still fairly sound. I guess Nashville was the roughest, but I know I've said the same about them all. We received our education in the cities of the nation, me and Paul. Almost busted in Laredo, but for reasons that I'd rather not disclose. But if you're staying in a motel there and leave, just don't leave nothing in your clothes. At the airport in Milwaukee, they refused to let us board the plane at all.

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Your very great height, just like a giraffe.

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to a man. Be careful when and if you do. You see, I've been all over this world, up and down the highway of love. So I've learned, and I swear I'll never cry for another boy. 'Cause you see, girls, I've learned my lesson.

Simon Oslander with Steve Gadd and Will Lee getting us started today on Breakfast Jams. I'm your host, Fred Cook. We're at WMXM. So glad you're tuned in. This is show number 248. And if you were listening last week, we ended with just a tiny bit of the tune we just played, All That Matters by Simon Oslander. So I thought it's such a great tune and it brings me such joy. I thought I want to play the whole thing. So today's Breakfast Jams intro. Like I said, we're at 248. We're heading to 250, and I don't know what we're going to do after that, to be honest. But we'll keep you informed. We'll keep you informed. As soon as I know, I'll pass on the good word. So just glad you tuned in. We're going to get to our first long set. It is called A Chance to Find the Wonder, because the theme for today is it any wonder?

the multi-talented and utterly creative W.E. Bartolotta. His single from 2018, Wonder, finishing up our A Chance to Find the Wonder set here on Breakfast Jams. I'm your host, Fred Cook. So glad you are tuned in. We are at WMXM. You know that we started with Bruce Colburn. You probably knew that too. Wondering where the lions are. And then Natalie Merchant gave us her Wonder from Tiger Lily, the album of 1998. And then a new Wonder from Courtney Barnett and her tune Wonder here on Breakfast Jams. I'm your host, Fred Cook. 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We can go back and find past shows, detailed playlists, and leave us a message, like a request, if you are so inclined. All right, as we look around, there are all kinds of wonderful in this world, so let's get to another long set.

buddy Guy finishing up our All Kinds of Wonderful with his take on the old hit Some Kind of Wonderful. And it also featured Paul Rodgers. You might recognize that voice from the band Free and Bad Company. That song originally was done in 1967 by the Soul Brothers Six, but it was not until 1974 that Grand Funk Railroad made it a hit in 1974. Gotta love those Michigan bands. Buddy Guy from Feels Like Rain, his 1993 release. We started with Jimmy Cliff, Wonderful World, Beautiful People from way back in 1970. We went even further back with Sam Cooke, What a Wonderful World, his single from 1960 here on Breakfast Jams. All right, we're moving on. This set is called Nothing's Gonna Change My World.

0: 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But that's not a medicine.
1: Cindy, Mama, you understand that? Well, like, I don't understand how you can, because, like, I've been to, you know, Paris, Beirut, you know, I've been to Iraq, Iran, Eurasia, you know, I speak very, very fluent Spanish. Todo está bien chévere. 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
1: Is that right, Mama? Yeah, because I got my shaking room on the open.

Stevie Wonder, of course. That was a live recording from one of the Academy Award ceremonies when they did their In Memoriam segment. The tune As, that's called the acoustic version, always been one of my favorite Stevie Wonder tunes. What a songwriter. I found out this week that he was the youngest songwriter to be inducted into the Songwriters Hall of Fame, and I guess Taylor Swift recently was as the youngest woman, which is great, and so is she. All right, we started that Nothing's Gonna Change My World with the Beatles' Let It Be 1970. Then we heard Golden with Jill Scott from her beautifully human album of 2004, I think. Yep. And then, yes, we had to do Stevie Wonder in our show about Wonder. That was, of course, Don't You Worry About a Thing from Inner Visions, 1973. That was, at that time, it was already his 16th studio album. Amazing. All right. Well, we've got our little segment called One More Thought. And today we're going to feature Ricky Lee Jones taking on the classic, There Will Never Be Another You.

Such a gorgeous tune, and what a great job. Ricky Lee Jones there, Will Never Be Another You, from her Pieces of Treasure album of 2023. Finishing up Breakfast Jams for today, we're going to go out with a piece by Ahmad Jamal, Poinsettia. This was a live version, one of the many he did, but definitely my favorite, from the Olympia concert in Paris in 2012. And we started with a song that I mentioned brings me lots of joy, as does this one. So before we go, just want to thank you for your time. I value your ears and your attention, and can't thank you enough for tuning in. We'll be back next week for show number 249, as I mentioned earlier. I don't know what's happening after 250, but we'll let you know. All right. Here's Ahmad Jamal. Enjoy. Everybody have a great week. Thanks a lot. Bye-bye.

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1: Hey, there he is. How's it going?
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That is Duran Duran. Remember them? Duran Duran with Nile Rodgers, a new single from 2026, starting out our Breakfast Jams today. Show number 247, we're calling it Ain't Hurtin' Nobody, and it's a little nod to Pride Month here on Breakfast Jams, Free to Love. Let's get our first long set going with John Prine. Actually, we're taking the title of this tune to title our show. This is Prine's Ain't Hurtin' Nobody.

was at the beach in Indiana. I was 9 years old. Heard a little Richard singing Tutti Frutti on top of a telephone pole. I was not hurting nobody. I wasn't hurting no one. There's roosters laying chickens and chickens laying eggs. 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I ain't a hurting nobody. I ain't a hurting nobody.

Sitting on the back steps, just shucking that corn. That girl's been grinning since the day she was born. She ain't a hurting nobody. She ain't a hurting no one. I used to live in Chicago, where the cold wind blows. I delivered more junk mail than a junkyard would hold. I wasn't a hurting nobody.

Iggy Pop and Dr. Lonnie Smith doing the old Timmy Thomas hit from 1972, Why Can't We Live Together, finishing up our Ain't Hurt Nobody set here on Breakfast Jams. We started with John Prine and his alternate version from Lost Dogs and Mixed Blessings. That's a single they put out in 2025, Ain't Hurt Nobody. And in the middle, Crosby, and Nash, just the two of them, David Crosby, Graham Nash, Immigration Man, featuring some mighty fine guitar work from Dave Mason on that. And I think we're going to hear some Dave Mason later in the show if I don't talk too much. All right, let's move on. Just a reminder, you are at WMXM 88.9 FM, broadcasting from Lake Forest College in Lake Forest, Illinois. 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And I think we have a set of requests coming up today, too. So lots of stuff going on. So let's get going with our next set. This is actually a three-pack of requests, and I want to thank my buddy Nick Barnum for these three gems.

That man has a voice. Roy Orbison, you recognize him anywhere. You got it from his Mystery Girl album of 1989, which was released 1 month after his unexpected death from a heart attack just 1 month earlier. My goodness, Roy Orbison. We're going to hear some more of him in just a little bit, but we started that set with Kacey Musgraves and her Oh, What a World 2.0, the Earth Day edition. That was her single from 2020. And in the middle, Geese. Yes, we play Geese. We like Geese. And that was called I See Myself in You from 3D Country of 2023 here on Breakfast Jams. Let's move right along. Speaking of Roy Orbison, we're going to bring back a set from the vault with the Traveling Wilburys, which feature, along with Roy Orbison, that supergroup of Bob Dylan and George Harrison, Jeff Lynne, who was in ELO, Roy Orbison, and even Tom Petty, who we're going to hear some more later, too. So let's hear a little bit of Traveling Wilburys.

www.wmxm.com and also wmxm.org, where we stream all around the world. All right, our next set, we're bringing back this set not by the original artists, and we're going to start with that guy we mentioned before, Tom Petty.

That was Willie Nelson, of course, finishing up this week's version of Not By the Original Artist with his friend Lucinda Williams covering the Billy Joe Shaver song Live Forever. That's a single they put out in 2022. And we started that set with Tom Petty and the Heartbreakers bringing back the Troggs and Wild Thing from 1982. And in the middle, Dave Mason doing the old Sam Cooke song, Bring It On Home to Me. Dave Mason here on Breakfast Jams. All right, we're going to move to this segment that we do every once in a while called One Last Thought. And well, I usually try to end on something positive and uplifting and everything. But things, as I mentioned, are pretty crazy out there. So we're going to go a little different direction today. We're going to play some Leonard Cohen. And this is a tune we've played a few times here on Breakfast Jams. I keep coming back to it. It's from his album, I'm Your Man, of 1988. And this is Everybody Knows.

Leonard Cohen finishing up Breakfast Jams for today with Everybody Knows from I'm Your Man of 1988. He knew back then. Sounds like it was written just yesterday. Thanks for tuning in, everybody. We got to get out of here, make room for the next show. I say it every week, but it's getting crazy out there, so do what you can to take care of yourself and help each other out and do something great for somebody. Please try to have a great week, and thanks for tuning in again, and bye-bye.

reporting suspected drunk drivers. Here is a point of law from the Illinois State Bar Association. 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
1: Nurse, I need you to apply pressure to the head wound until I can get to it. I'm concerned she's lost too much blood.
2: Oh, no.
1: You in the corner, who are you? You're not supposed to be here.
2: She's my girlfriend, doctor.
1: You need to wait out in the waiting room.
2: Please, doctor, I want to stay with her.
1: Look, she's been badly injured. So if you want to do what's best for her, you need to let us do our work.
2: Please, doctor, she has to be okay. I didn't mean to do this. I love her.
1: Wait a second. You were the driver?
2: Yes, but I didn't mean to. I swear, we went to dinner. I was just buzzed. I only had a few drinks.
1: Just buzzed? Why didn't you tell us that? In that case, your girlfriend is fine.
3: Hey, sweetie. I feel great. You want to get out of here?
2: I can't believe this. Really, doctor? She's really okay?
1: What, are you kidding? No, not really. Nurse, get me a suture kit. Stat.
4: Buzzed driving. Maybe we should stop acting like it's no big deal. Buzz driving is drunk driving. A public service announcement brought to you by the U.S. Department of Transportation, the Ad Council, and this station.

0: 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This is Democracy Now!
1: Without the United States, there would be no Israel. Without me, there would be no Israel, because no other president was willing to do what I did. I've had a great relationship with Bibi, but now Bibi has to be more responsible with respect to Lebanon.
0: President Trump is pressuring Israel to stop attacking Lebanon after the U.S. and Iran agreed to extend their current ceasefire for 60 days. We'll speak with Trita Parsi of the Quincy Institute for Responsible Statecraft. We'll also ask Trita about reports he's under a State Department investigation that could lead to his deportation. Then, as SpaceX founder Elon Musk becomes the world's first trillionaire, we'll go to South Texas, where environmental and conservation groups have sued to block a land swap that would give SpaceX more than 700 acres of a national wildlife refuge.
2: SpaceX getting more money means the rocket facility getting larger, creating more damages to poor people's homes, dumping more pollution into the environment, onto our beach. The SpaceX IPO means a bigger environmental disaster for this South Texas community.
0: Finally, President Trump's name's been removed from the exterior of the Kennedy Center for the Performing Arts following a judge's order. But the battle over the arts institution goes on. We'll speak to two former Kennedy Center programmers who were fired by the Trump administration, including the renowned artist and playwright Mark Vimuti Joseph. All that and more coming up. Welcome to Democracy Now!, democracynow.org, The War and Peace Report. I'm Amy Goodman. We're broadcasting from Belfast, Northern Ireland. Vice President J.D. Vance says the Trump administration plans to release the full text of its Memorandum of Understanding to end the war with Iran this week, as details of the agreement with Tehran remain a secret. On Monday, Vance disputed a report by an Iranian state-run news agency that the memo would see billions of dollars in Iranian assets unfrozen while mandating that the U.S. pay Iran $300 billion for reconstruction costs. Vance said the reparations would instead be paid by neighboring Gulf states. This comes as the Israeli Prime Minister Benjamin Netanyahu's pledge not to abide by the latest ceasefire agreement between the U.S. and Iran. On Monday, Netanyahu made his first public remark since Trump announced the deal over the weekend. The Israeli leader said he had no intention of withdrawing his forces from southern Lebanon.
3: For decades, I've been fighting Iran's efforts to acquire nuclear weapons. I can define this as my life's mission. I have upheld it till now, and I will uphold it in the future as well.
0: Earlier today, Iranian Foreign Minister Abbas Araghchi warned Iran will consider it a direct violation of the interim agreement with the United States unless Israel halts all attacks and withdraws from occupied Lebanese territory. We'll have more on Iran after headlines with Trita Parsi of the Quincy Institute for Responsible Statecraft. In Gaza, Palestinian health officials say Israeli strikes and gunfire killed at least four Palestinians Monday. Among the dead, Palestinian paramedic Mohammed El-Habil. He worked at Al-Shifa Hospital. His father says El-Habil was filling water containers on a rooftop with his son Musa when the two were blown up in an Israeli airstrike.
4: He was on the rooftop with his son. Why did they target him? He hadn't done anything wrong. They targeted him because he is a doctor who works at Al-Shifa Hospital. They knew he is a doctor, and they targeted him.
0: In the occupied West Bank, Palestinians in the village of Berkah say Israeli settlers tried to burn down a mosque with dozens of people inside during religious services Sunday evening. That followed a separate arson attack in the nearby town of Deir Dibwan, where Israeli settlers reportedly set fire to two vehicles and damaged several others. This is Yasir Rashid, a 92-year-old Palestinian-American resident of Deir Dibwan who narrowly avoided being burned alive.
4: I looked out the window and leaned forward. Suddenly, a person with a gasoline canister sprayed it in my eyes and on my clothes and lit the fire. The window caught on fire, but I stepped back and it did not get to me, thank God.
0: A Palestinian-American 20-year-old woman has been imprisoned by Israel for about 2 weeks. On June 2nd, Israeli soldiers broke down the door of Sana Safi's family home in the occupied West Bank and took her in the middle of the night. Safi's a psychology student at Birzeit University in the occupied West Bank. The Guardian reports at least three other students at Birzeit have also been detained, including a member of the Palestinian women's national soccer team. Safi's family's raised concerns, saying she has a chronic medical condition that needs treatment. Several U.S. lawmakers, including Maryland Senator Chris Van Hollen, have demanded Safi's release. In Russia, the Moscow oil refinery erupted in flames today following a long-range Ukrainian drone attack targeting energy infrastructure. The refinery normally provides nearly half of fuel supply to Russia's capital city. The attack followed deadly Russian strikes across Ukraine over the weekend and came one day after Ukraine officially began negotiations in Luxembourg to join the European Union, a years-long process that will require Kyiv to commit to political reforms. Ukrainian President Volodymyr Zelensky has joined leaders of the U.S. and its allies for closed-door meetings on Russia's war in Ukraine as the G7 holds its annual summit in the French town of Evian-les-Bains. President Trump arrived at the talks Monday. Also on the agenda, trade tensions and the U.S. and Israeli wars on Iran and Lebanon. In Pennsylvania, the Allegheny County Medical Examiner's Office has ruled Haitian asylum seeker Daphne Michel's death a homicide after she was found lying cold and unresponsive at a Pittsburgh bus stop where ICE had left her days earlier. A statement released by the Allegheny County Medical Examiner read, quote, "The opinion of the forensic pathologist in this case is that Ms. Michel was a vulnerable adult suffering from untreated severe mental health issues and a significant language barrier when she was released from federal custody February 27th, unquote. Immigration attorney Joseph Patrick Murphy represents Michelle's family. He spoke with CBS Pittsburgh.
5: She had mental challenges. She was arrested for, at one point, screaming at imaginary people, and they knew this. They just dumped her in a bus shelter, language barrier, educational barrier, and psychiatric barrier, and left her to fend for herself. The bus shelter, she never figured out how to leave. She sat there for days and ultimately froze to death.
0: An immigrant from Belize and leading organizer of an ongoing hunger strike at the Adelanto ICE jail in California has reportedly been deported. The Immigrant Defenders Law Center says Kayan Shaquille Suazo was transferred to various detention facilities in Texas and Louisiana without notice before being deported in what advocates believe is retaliation for his organizing. His deportation came just days after Suazo spoke out about inhumane conditions at Adelanto with members of Congress and his legal team. The Adelanto ICE jail is operated by the for-profit private prison company Geo Group, which also runs the Delaney Hall ICE jail in Newark, New Jersey, where a labor and hunger strike led by detained immigrants reportedly continues after nearly a month. In Indiana, over 150 people gathered outside the Clay County Jail for an interfaith vigil demanding the release of Salah Sassour, the president of the Islamic Society of Milwaukee, a revered Palestinian community leader. Sassour has been held at the jail for over 2 months. The vigil Sunday was attended by Jewish community members, Muslim leaders, and members of Sassour's family, including his eldest son, Karim. This is Rachel Ida Buff, writer, organizer, and historian at the University of Wisconsin, Milwaukee.
6: Since they kidnapped him on March 30th, Salah has been in that detention center in the Clay County Jail. He has been denied his medical and religious rights. Salah is a type 2 diabetic. He needs to test his blood every day. They let him test monthly at best. He has lost 30 pounds in detention, and he is very ill. He has asked for a prayer rug and had it taken away. When he asked for a Quran, he was offered a Bible. When he's asked for healthy food, they have offered him pork rinds, which is just cruelty in action.
0: White House officials last year debated whether to suspend habeas corpus rights for immigrants and asylum seekers as President Trump looked for ways to bypass judges in deportation cases. That's according to the New York Times, which reports White House Staff Secretary Will Scharf wrote a secret memo to Susie Wiles, chief of staff, outlining his opposition to a plan by senior Trump advisor Stephen Miller to suspend the rights of immigrants to challenge their deportations in court. The New York Times also reported Vice President J.D. Vance pushed to invoke the Insurrection Act in January, just days after federal immigration agents in Minnesota shot and killed the intensive care nurse Alex Preti. The revelations draw from reporting by New York Times reporters Maggie Haberman and Jonathan Swan in their forthcoming book titled Regime Change: Inside the Imperial Presidency of Donald Trump. The United Kingdom will ban children under the age of 16 from accessing social media platforms, including Facebook, Instagram, TikTok, X, and YouTube, to protect them from harmful content. The restrictions were announced Monday by British Prime Minister Keir Starmer.
7: It will make a huge difference. It will make our children safer. It will make our children happier. It will give them more time, more security, more freedom to grow up, more opportunity.
0: Britain joins Australia, which last year became the first country in the world to impose a ban on social media for children under 16. Meanwhile, over a dozen other countries, including France and Denmark, are weighing legislation that would restrict children's access to social media websites and apps. In more news from Britain, an appeals court has ruled the British government acted lawfully when it banned the group Palestine Action under its Terrorism Act. More than 3,000 activists have been arrested since the ban was imposed in July of last year, according to Al Jazeera. Amnesty International UK said on social media, quote, "The banning of Palestine Action as a terrorist organization is a grave misuse of counterterrorism powers with serious consequences for human rights," unquote. To see our coverage of Palestine Action, go to democracynow.org. And the South African jazz musician and pianist Abdullah Ibrahim has died at the age of 91. Ibrahim was born to parents of mixed ethnic descent in the 30s, Cape Town, South Africa, and made his professional debut as Dollar Brand at the age of 15. Over the decades, he went on to produce more than 70 records. Ibrahim's best-known work is Manenberg, recorded in 1974, a major anti-apartheid anthem that reportedly inspired Nelson Mandela during his long imprisonment. Ibrahim performed at Mandela's 1994 inauguration as South Africa's first black president. Mandela reportedly referred to him as our Mozart. And those are some of the headlines. This is Democracy Now!, democracynow.org, The War and Peace Report. I'm Amy Goodman in Belfast, Northern Ireland, with Juan Gonzalez in Chicago. Hi, Juan.
8: Hi, Amy, and welcome to all of our listeners and viewers across the country and around the world.
0: Donald Trump is meeting with world leaders at the G7 summit in France, with much of the world's focus on Iran. On Sunday, the U.S. and Iran signed a framework agreement extending the ceasefire by 60 days. Iran's agreed to reopen the Strait of Hormuz, while the U.S. will lift its naval blockade. The text of the agreement, though, has not yet been released. According to Iran, the deal calls for a permanent and immediate cessation of hostilities on all fronts, including in Lebanon. But Israel, which is not a party to the agreement, says it plans to keep troops in parts of southern Lebanon. Earlier today, President Trump spoke about Israel at the G7.
1: We've had a very effective relationship. Without us, without the United States, there would be no Israel. Without me, there would be no Israel, because no other president was willing to do what I did. I've had a great relationship with Bibi, but now Bibi has to be more responsible with respect to Lebanon. No, I'm not happy with the way Israel has handled themselves with Lebanon and with Hezbollah. They should have been able to do the job faster. It just goes on forever. And when that happens, it throws a negative light on the big deal, and that's the deal with Iran.
0: We're joined now by Trita Parsi, Executive Vice President of the Quincy Institute for Responsible Statecraft. He was in the news himself last week after the right-wing online outlet, The Free Press, published an article claiming the State Department's opened a probe into Trita Parsi that could lead to his deportation. The Free Press was founded by Barry Weiss, who's now editor-in-chief of CBS News. We'll talk more about that in a moment, but let's begin with the U.S.-Iran agreement. Trita, your latest article is headlined, "The Next 72 Hours Will Tell Us Whether Israel Plans to Kill Trump's Peace." Explain.
9: As we have seen, the Israelis did everything they could last minute to make sure that the deal would collapse by escalating matters and going into Beirut itself. There had been skirmishes between Hezbollah and Israel for the days prior to that. At the end of the day, the Israelis are invading Lebanon, of course, so that's not necessarily surprising, but both sides have managed to keep it at a level in which there wouldn't be any major escalation and no violation of the red line that both Iran and the United States had put forward, which was no more attacks on Beirut. But just hours before there was supposed to be a signing or an electronic signing of this agreement, the Israelis struck at Beirut, which is part of the reason why Trump now for several days have been lashing out at the Israelis, because it's very clear to him ultimately now that the Israelis are trying to destroy this deal, and they will continue to try. They did so with the Obama deal. They will do so with this one as well, and it will require persistent, consistent pressure by Trump on the Israelis in order to hold them back.
8: Trump is now over in Europe at the G7 meeting. The European leaders are facing increasing opposition among their own people to the continued wars. Israel's war on Gaza. 2 million Italians went on a general strike in support in solidarity with Palestine last fall. A 24-hour general strike in Italy just less than a month ago on May 18th. What do you sense is happening among the European governments?
9: Well, the European governments are under tremendous pressure from their own populations because they're pursuing foreign policies, at least when it comes to Gaza, but also to a certain extent other places, that are just not in line with what the publics there want. They're tired of these wars. They don't want to see the support for a genocide. Even in countries such as Germany that has been so supportive of Israel beyond any other European state, the public is 60, 65% plus in opposition to Israel's handling on all of this. And at the same time, you have this tension with the United States that is going its own ways, and the Europeans finally realizing that they have to have far more strategic autonomy than they have had before. They have put all of their eggs in the American security basket, made themselves so dependent on the United States, so dependent on NATO, that they have lost the ability to pursue an independent path that in many ways actually was good for the United States itself. The Germany of 2003 that stood up against the Iraq war, that spoke out against it, led the opposition to that war, is a Europe that the United States needs, because we do tend to have bad ideas over here every once in a while, and we need a partner that can tell us that this is not a path we should take. But Europe has lost that ability. It's made itself so dependent on the United States that it has no longer the maneuverability to push back. And this is something that the European publics ultimately are not happy about, because they're seeing the consequences of that vacillation of Europe as a continent.
8: And what do you make of the continuing disagreements voiced publicly between the Iranian government and the U.S. government over what this deal entails? And it's supposedly going to be about a two-page memorandum, which obviously can't deal with all the complexity of a deal of this type.
9: Look, both sides are going to try to frame this as a win. And I think both sides also have media apparatuses in their countries that have put forward versions of this deal that may not be actually accurate. I do suspect that some of the hardline media in Iran has actually put forward ideas or versions of this deal that are not the accurate ones in order to make sure that the expectations are exaggerated so that the final meet never meets them. But this is a way because of the effort from the hardliners in Iran to sabotage it, and we have similar problems here in the United States as well. But this is being compounded by the fact that the actual text is not released. As long as you don't have an official text that is released, there is going to be speculation that gives opportunities for those who want to sabotage it to do exactly that.
0: Trita, you wrote a book, Losing an Enemy, Obama, Iran, and the Triumph of Diplomacy, about the Iran deal that Obama struck. Can you talk about whether there's any real difference between what is agreed about now and back then in 2015?
9: Again, we don't know the details yet to be able to make an accurate estimation of what the differences and similarities are. I suspect that there will be plenty of similarities and some differences as well. If, for instance, the deal does contain the same elements that was on the table back in February before the war, when the Omanis were mediating this issue, then there are going to be some elements that are frankly going to be stronger than the JCPOA. For instance, that the Iranians would not be stockpiling any enriched uranium at all, and they would potentially even pause enrichment for several years. The JCPOA did not contain that. On the other hand, the JCPOA had remarkable inspections regimes. We don't know what inspections regime this deal will have because the IAEA has not been involved in these negotiations. In the JCPOA, they were deeply, deeply involved. Another very interesting difference that I think we already now can see, at least rhetorically, is that the Obama administration was very careful only to sell that deal as a nuclear agreement. They never tried to point to a possibility of a better future between the U.S. and Iran, a better relationship, a transformation of that relationship. If it were to happen, it would be an added bonus, but not something that was at the center of the deal, or not even something that was designed to be the ambition of the deal. The Trump administration has done this completely reversely. They're going out there and very ferociously arguing that this can be a peace deal, that this can be a full transformation, not just of U.S.-Iran relations, but the entire regional context as well. Now, whether they have the political power and capital and means to make real out of that promise remains to be seen. But it is an ambition that the Obama administration did not even express. They never even called their deal a peace deal. And in some ways, I think this is a positive development because we do need to finally get over this U.S.-Iran enmity. Otherwise, if this continues, but it just has a nuclear component to it, that enmity eventually is going to lead to either the collapse of that nuclear deal or some other form of confrontation between the two countries. And I think it would be better for both states if they actually could put that enmity behind them.
0: Trita, I also want to ask you about the recent Free Press article headlined, Will the U.S. Deport Trita Parsi? The outlet claimed the Trump administration's weighing whether to revoke your green card. You've described it as a hit piece designed to trigger your deportation. Of course, Free Press, founded by Barry Weiss, who's now the editor-in-chief of CBS News.
9: Yeah, thank you, Amy, for allowing me to correct the record on this one. I wrote about it on my Substack as well afterwards. Only hours after this hit piece came out, the State Department itself took the unusual move of coming out and denying it and saying that they have no plans to deport me, at least not for now, they said. So there was a caveat there. But nevertheless, this was a very unusual move because usually the State Department doesn't comment on these things at all. But I think what happened, and this is my theory, I don't have smoking gun evidence for it, but I do believe that there were elements inside the State Department that wanted to move in this direction. They had been pressured by people like Laura Loomer for months now, tweeting that they should be deporting me. And they thought that this hit piece would help move things forward. But I think, frankly, it backfired because not only was there a major backlash publicly against this, there was also opposition within the Trump administration against this move. And it's part of the reason why the State Department came out so quickly and so unusually to deny this.
0: Trita Parsi, thanks so much for being with us. Executive Vice President of the Quincy Institute for Responsible Statecraft. We'll link to your Substack article headlines, So They Tried to Deport Me. Up next, as SpaceX founder Elon Musk becomes the world's first trillionaire, we'll go to South Texas, where environmental groups have sued to block a land swap that would give SpaceX more than 700 acres of a national wildlife refuge. Stay with us.

0: Minimum Wage by Laura Mary Carter. This is Democracy Now!, democracynow.org. I'm Amy Goodman in Belfast, Northern Ireland. Juan Gonzalez is in Chicago. On Friday, Elon Musk became the world's first trillionaire as his spaceflight, internet, satellite, social media, and AI conglomerate SpaceX went public in the largest IPO in stock market history. Musk formed SpaceX in 2002 with the goal of colonizing Mars. The company is based in South Texas in a city controlled by Elon Musk known as Starbase, which SpaceX has used for rocket launches since 2014. Environmental and conservation groups recently filed a federal lawsuit seeking to block a land swap that would give SpaceX more than 700 acres of a national wildlife refuge in South Texas. We go now to Becca Hinojosa, co-founder of the South Texas Environmental Justice Network, part of the lawsuit against the U.S. Fish and Wildlife Service, which approved the land swap. Becca, thanks so much for joining us from South Texas. Explain what this lawsuit is all about.
1: Good morning. Thank you so much for having me on Democracy Now! Last week, we were a part of a coalition that filed a lawsuit to block the U.S. Fish and Wildlife Service from giving SpaceX and Elon Musk more than 700 acres of public land to expand the dangerous rocket facility and to continue their unnecessary rocket launches. The lawsuit was filed by Center for Biological Diversity. And let me make it clear, SpaceX built its massive facility and company town called Starbase on top of wetlands and in the middle of a major wildlife corridor. This was a pristine beach that's next to thousands of acres of protected wildlife habitat for threatened and endangered species like the ocelot, the Oblomato falcon, sea turtles, and migratory birds. There should never be a SpaceX rocket facility or any kind of industrial facility in this area. SpaceX has already burned down dozens of acres of wildlife habitat, is dumping polluted water on our beach, has sent rocket debris into communities in Mexico, and these rocket launches have disrupted numerous airplane flights over the years. We've been outspoken about the dangers and risks of SpaceX in our community for, you know, over 10 years now, and we will continue to do so.
2: And Becca, if you could talk a little bit more about these, especially these rocket explosions. We're talking about an area of the United States, the Rio Grande Valley of Texas, that's overwhelmingly Latino and Mexican-American, includes some of the poorest counties in the country. And then yet they're being subjected to these environmental impacts.
1: That's correct. My community is majority Latin, brown, indigenous, mostly an immigrant community. Right now, Musk is testing his Starship Super Heavy rocket, the largest rocket in human history, in our community. Elon Musk is using our impoverished community as his laboratory to blow up dangerous experimental SpaceX rockets. And truthfully, his rocket testing sounds like a bomb going off. I can hear the sonic booms. I can feel the earthquakes in my apartment about 20 miles away from the launch pad. What it feels like is this SpaceX rocket testing is like Elon Musk bombing us.
2: And could you talk a little more about this city he's created, Starbase, basically for his employees?
1: Yeah, so last year, Elon Musk established his own company town on our beach called Starbase, where those in charge of Starbase have direct ties to SpaceX. It's clear that Starbase is acting only in the interests of SpaceX. For example, SpaceX will buy land and Starbase will annex it. And Starbase, Elon Musk's company town, has essentially militarized our pristine beach. They have a lot of surveillance. They have a lot of police activity. They've made our beach feel very unwelcome. They actively deter people away and they close the highway to the beach.
0: I want to go to Elon Musk speaking on Friday.
3: I gave SpaceX less than a 10% chance of succeeding at all, to be clear. In fact, I told people this. I said, look, we're probably going to fail, but we should give it a try because if we don't, if there's not a new company that enters space, we will never be a truly spacefaring civilization. And that's what SpaceX is all about, is to take the fiction out of science fiction and create an exciting, inspiring future for everyone.
0: So that's Elon Musk. If you can respond to that, Becca Hinojosa, and also simply to Elon Musk becoming the world's first trillionaire, making its debut on Wall Street, SpaceX, in the largest IPO in history, from your vantage point there on the border in Texas.
1: No one should invest in Musk's corporations because it would mean expanding his toxic data center, his SpaceX operations, thereby making Musk's sacrifice zone of Black and Brown communities even bigger. We're urging everyone to stop Elon Musk's sacrifice zone and to defund Elon Musk.
2: And this idea of a one man having a net worth now as a first trillionaire of nearly half of the people on the planet, the 46% of the poorest inhabitants of planet Earth.
1: It's absolutely disgusting. And that's why our community has been protesting, resisting SpaceX's colonization of our community for over 10 years now. But we can't be the only community speaking out. We're urging everyone to take action and mobilize to stop, Elon Musk's obscene wealth.
0: Let's go through some of the proposals. Last month, SpaceX filed a proposal seeking to build a 6-mile-long, 16-inch pipeline to bring in massive quantities of natural gas from the Port of Brownsville to Starbase to fuel its massive new rocket Starship. The underground pipeline would cross protected wetlands, lands and wild refuge. And SpaceX is discussing the potential purchase of 136,000 acres of land owned by ExxonMobil on an undeveloped stretch of Louisiana's Gulf Coast. That project's environmental footprint would dwarf the already significant Starbase operation. Becca Hinojosa, if you could comment.
1: Yes, communities all across the country are reaching out to us, asking, how do we resist Elon Musk's colonization? That's what we need to do, is we need to work together, all of these communities, to resist. Elon Musk is also pushing forth with a massive land grab in our region. Right now, they're trying to, obtain the 700 acres of wildlife habitat, but they're also trying to take over another 7,000 acres of our Boca Chica Beach. What we need to do is work together to stop this.
2: And Becca, what's been the response of your elected officials, your local, especially your local elected officials? I can understand why the Governor Abbott and the top state officials would be supportive of Musk, but what about the local officials?
1: All of our local officials are ignoring community concerns. They're ignoring community members speaking up about their homes shaking, about their windows cracking, their home foundations cracking because of SpaceX rocket launches. We've seen elected officials take money from SpaceX here and lobby in favor of more bills that benefit SpaceX. Which is why we need to, mobilize together because our elected officials are selling us out to Elon Musk.
0: Becca Hinojosa co-founded the South Texas Environmental Justice Network, the group part of a coalition that just sued the U.S. Fish and Wildlife Service for giving 700 acres of public land to SpaceX. Beck is an environmental community advocate with the Grassroots Collaborative. Another Gulf is possible. Coming up, President Trump's name has been removed from the exterior of the Kennedy Center for the Performing Arts following a judge's order. But the battle over the Kennedy Center goes on. We'll speak to two former Kennedy Center programmers who were fired by the Trump administration, including the renowned artist and playwright Mark Bamuthi Joseph. Stay with us.

No time for love like now. Michael Stipe and Aaron Dessner performing at Democracy Now!'s 30th anniversary event, the Riverside Church in New York. This is Democracy Now!, democracynow.org, The War and Peace Report. I'm Amy Goodman. We're today broadcasting from Belfast in Northern Ireland. Juan Gonzalez is in Chicago. President Trump's name has been removed letter by letter from the exterior of the Kennedy Center for the Performing Arts following a judge's order. But a massive tarp remains in place covering up the center's name without Trump. Workers removed Trump's name at around 3 a.m. on Saturday. The Kennedy Center's board, which was handpicked by Trump, voted to add Trump's name to the center late last year. But Congress never approved the name change. U.S. District Judge Christopher Cooper issued the order to remove Trump's name. Cooper wrote, quote, "The Kennedy Center's organic statute makes crystal clear that the center is to be named for President Kennedy, and it cannot bear any other formal name or public memorial based on the board's unilateral say-so. Congress gave the Kennedy Center its name, and only Congress can change it," unquote. The battle over the Kennedy Center's name comes amidst a broader push by Trump to overhaul the famed institution. In February, Trump announced plans to entirely close the Kennedy Center for 2 years, beginning in July, supposedly for renovations, but a judge has blocked the center's closure. Before Trump announced the renovations, dozens of artists and organizations, including the San Francisco Ballet and the Martha Graham Dance Company, pulled out of performances after Trump appointed himself chair of the center. We're joined now by two former Kennedy Center programmers who were fired. Mallory Miller is co-founded

0: I guess I would say that I have lots of feelings. I have three primary responses. The first is intimate and visceral. The feeling of the reversal of a particular defilement of a national memorial, and the striking of a person's name who has contracted the American horizon. Whether it's the defunding of cancer research or the national parks, or the Department of Education, having that particular person's name above a poet of a president like John F. Kennedy was an affront to us all. And reversing that decision is somewhat emboldening. I would say my second reaction is more parliamentary. We, the American people, have rarely been afforded the decency of a public conversation or process. You know, you wake up one morning and we've kidnapped a president in Venezuela. You wake up one morning and we're at war with Iran. There were no procedural protocols in the affixing of this person's name on a national memorial. And so, you know, led by Congresswoman Joyce Beatty, this does feel like a small victory for the rule of law. And then I would say that my third response is more macroeconomic and conceptual. This is an institution that's this past fiscal year was afforded $260 million by Congress. It's a $250 million annual budget when functioning at its highest level. The retraction of that money from the national economy and from the cultural economy is really striking in and of itself. But there's something that vibrates a little bit higher than that, and that is the economy of joy. The economy of inspiration, the courage economy. And artists are the primary architects of a post-fear economy. And so when you remove the Kennedy Center as a centerpiece from the creative ecosystem in terms of that kind of capital, I'd be remiss to not mention the victory of the New York Knicks and the joy emanating from that city. Think about the economic fallout, or think about the economic repercussions of 10 million New Yorkers being happy at once. Now think about what it's like when you leave a show. How many inspired people leave a performance of dance or a performance of theater? What radiates, what emanates out of that space? Artists are the architects of a post-fear economy. And hopefully, this is part of the restoration of that jewel in the post-fear economy, being reinstituted for the American public.
1: And Mark, I wanted to ask you the importance, if you could talk about the importance of the Kennedy Center to artists and performers around the country, and also what its status is right now with Trump claiming he wants to close it for 2 years, and yet a judge ordering it to be kept open. What is actually happening in terms of the Kennedy Center, and especially how do you see it over the next year or two?
0: Well, the Kennedy Center is an important space as a living memorial to the nation's 35th president. It is a memorial like the Washington Monument is a memorial like so many of these national treasures. So it continues to endure, I think, in that space, although it has now been politicized in a way that reverts it to a kind of marginal space, I think, in terms of the public imagination. In terms of its space as a pillar for artists in the creative economy, the Kennedy Center is a North Star, the highest honor that we give in the United States for living performing artists are the Kennedy Honors. So what is it that we aspire to? My belief is that even with all its conflicts, the aspiration of America is equity. And

0: artists name that, they color that for all of us. So the restoration of the space is extraordinarily important, just as it's important to have, you know, for a child to have maybe a grade to reach for, or an athlete to have a championship to reach for. A place at the Kennedy Center, a place on the Kennedy Center stage is one of those spaces, I think, in the American imagination and for an artist's career trajectory. At this point, curators tend to program years in advance. So it's very rare that you pick up the phone and say, can you get on my stage on Friday? You pick up the phone and say, can you get on my stage in the year 2028? All of that infrastructure has been severely compromised. And I don't know who the curatorial staff is at this point. And I'm not sure how we begin to restore the trust of the artist community to see the Kennedy Center as a place to come back to and inspire audiences locally, nationally, and globally.
1: I'd like to bring in Mallory Miller to the conversation, co-founder of Hands Off the Arts. You were fired from your job as assistant manager of dance programming at the Kennedy Center in August of 2025. Your group's been protesting weekly outside the Kennedy Center. Your reaction to the latest developments, and if you could talk about this mass purging that has occurred of people at the Kennedy Center.
2: Yeah, and thank you again for having us, and thank you, Bambuti, for sharing those thoughts. I could not agree with you more. Hands Off the Arts was out there on Friday. We've been out there every Friday rallying and protesting the authoritarian overreach into arts and culture in our country at the Kennedy Center. And we were there on Friday, and it was a thing of joy. We are so happy to see that name finally come down off the building. It really does mean something. We have been fighting for it since it went up in December. But I want to be very clear that this is just the first step in rebuilding the trust that has been lost. The Kennedy Center has been impoverished by this administration and by the chairman, who is Donald Trump, and he is still the boss there. Yes, I was fired in August, and alongside of my dance programming colleagues, and many other people have been fired, but the firings are still happening. They're still attacking the workers, recently firing the box office employees as in a violation of their union contract.
3: I just want to talk about some of the artists who have said no and ask you, Mallory Miller, about Hands Off the Arts and your protests there at the Kennedy Center. Philip Glass, the Washington National Opera, Bella Fleck, Stephen Schwartz, composer of Wicked, the New York City Ballet, Renee Fleming, Martha Graham Dance Company. Hamilton, the hugely popular musical, was set to be staged at the Kennedy Center to honor the 250th anniversary of the Declaration of Independence. But after Trump was appointed chair, Lin-Manuel Miranda, the show's creator, said the show would not engage with the institution while it is the Trump Kennedy Center. Interesting to see what will happen now. Alvin Ailey, American Dance Theater, San Francisco Ballet, Let Freedom Ring, for the first time in 20 years, an annual concert celebrating Dr. Martin Luther King, featuring artists like Aretha Franklin and Leslie Odom, was held not at the Kennedy Center, but at the Howard Theater a few miles away, and the Brentano Quartet with Xinyun Huang. Very interesting list of artists. One, do you think that Trump announced that they were going to be renovating the Kennedy Center, which is why they closed it, that it was really that so many artists had said no, there were not enough artists to be at the Kennedy Center, and what Hands Off the Arts is doing, Mallory?
2: I said impoverished before, and I think what I mean by that is both yeah, the financial side of things. I don't know how the organization is still open right now, given everything that's happened, but also the impoverishment of the arts. There are no arts right now at the Kennedy Center, or scant few. Millennium Stage, which is a program that used to be a part of the Social Impact Department, is still running, and the National Symphony Orchestra is still playing, or they played their last concert last weekend. But there are not shows, and you are right to bring up all of those artists who have withdrawn their participation from the Kennedy Center as a result of this. I have always believed that the community and the power of people here in Washington and across the country is a vital piece of the fight here for the Kennedy Center. And so what Hands Up the Arts has been doing has been gathering that community. We have gathered hundreds of people for protests, including last week, including in December, and including the very day that Judge Cooper gave us his ruling. It was meant to be a vigil for John F. Kennedy's memorial on the occasion of his 109th birthday, but it quickly turned into a celebration because of the great news about the stoppage of the closure and the idea that the name would finally come off the building. And we're still gathering that community. We still have our Friday protests every single Friday at 6:30 p.m. at the steps of the Kennedy Center. And our campaign is to stop the closure and to save the jobs. And we need our community to show up and be in that space with us to prove our power to the Board of Trustees, to the president, to continue to keep a spotlight on this issue.
1: And I wanted to ask Mark Bamuthi Joseph, you were fired as well from your role as vice president and artistic director of the Kennedy Center Social Impact Initiative. Could you talk about that firing and the work that you were doing that was so vital to the Kennedy Center?
0: Yeah. We were among the first let go, which I kind of hold as a badge of honor, if I'm being honest. Our threat to the incoming regime was that we were doing impact investment work in the creative economy. You see shows, you see output. Many of us are very familiar with something when it hits the stage, but everyone needs a process. Everyone needs research and development, time, resources, and infrastructure. And the Social Impact Department, which was really centered around the idea that the 14th Amendment guarantees for all of us access to the impulse of creativity. You cannot be enfranchised as an American if you do not have access to inspiration. So how do we invest in that long term? My feeling as the first vice president of Social Impact specifically, my feeling was that it was the Kennedy Center's responsibility to create protocols and vectors for investment in artists, not when they're on stages, but in the spaces beforehand, and to widen the cultural radius as expansively as possible, to not only invest in local cultural organizations and cultural artists, but also to do work like the Cartography Project, which was an initiative that invested in Black composers all over the country who were given the mandate to create works of opera and symphony that were inspired by Black dignity. The Cartography Project was an initiative that literally mapped Black dignity from Houston to Seattle, from New Orleans to Ohio. That was one of more than 20 different programs. We had an annual budget exceeding $3 million that we invested in the infrastructure, in the constitutionally guaranteed infrastructure of creativity and towards an equitable horizon across the country.
3: Very quickly, Vimuthi, I want to get your response to these remarks by President Trump last year about the Kennedy Center.
4: We don't need woke at the Kennedy Center. We don't need some of the shows were terrible. They're a disgrace that they were even put on. So I'll be there until such time as it gets to be running right.
3: And we don't need woke at the Kennedy Center. A lot of jokes have been made showing pictures of President Trump falling asleep in all different places, including his cabinet meetings. But Vimuthi, your response in these last 30 seconds.
0: We don't need algae in the reflecting pool. What we do need is a Department of Education. What we do need are funds for cancer research. What we do need is our national parks open. And what we do need is a home for artists. Who authors the American imagination more than artists? I would much rather be awake in an inspired America than asleep at the wheel like this authoritarian president.
3: Mark Vimuthi Joseph, we want to thank you for being with us. A renowned artist and playwright fired from his role as Vice President Artistic Director of the Kennedy Center Social Impact Initiative last year. And we want to thank Mallory Miller, also a programming officer at the Kennedy Center, fired last year, co-founder of now Hands Off the Arts. That does it for our show. We are in Belfast, Northern Ireland, because tonight at the Queen's Film Theatre at 6:30, the documentary about Democracy Now!, Steal the Story, Please, will be the opening documentary at Docs Ireland. Thanks so much to everyone here at Northern Visions TV, Community TV for Belfast and Northern Ireland, Dave Heigenman, and Dean Hagen, and Dave Caskey, and Jamie Finland, and Kieran O'Brolahan, Eamon Higgins, Shauna Lawson, Simon Gallagher, Jeff Williams, and Alva Lynch. I'll be back on Thursday, headed to Vermont. We'll be in Burlington at the Vermont International Film Festival, then on to Brattleboro and St. Johnsbury and Montpelier. Look forward to seeing folks in Vermont. I'm Amy Goodman in Belfast, Northern Ireland, with Juan Gonzalez.
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2: 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The easy answer is yes, in most instances. If you're using a workplace telephone, computer, and/or internet connection, then the employer has the right to monitor or access employee emails and computer sites visited during web searches.

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0: Yeah, I don't know, I was really drunk at the time.
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0: Little bit of something from Sun City Girls. And I am here to remind you, before I forget, you are listening to WMXM 88.9 FM, broadcasting live from Lake Forest College in Lake Forest, Illinois. 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Howdy, everybody. I'm Dave Park. I'm here with Steve Ruckdaschel. Hey, Steve.
1: Hi.
0: How are you?
1: I'm good. How are you?
0: I'm doing okay. It's beautiful outside. It's that thing where it's windy and warm at the same time. I love that weather.
1: It's the best.
0: I can live with this. We're both local in nature, and this is, we both know how lucky we are to have this. It's a beautiful thing. Have a beautiful day, everybody. So Steve and I are going to talk about some public affairs in the local area, and we encourage anyone with questions or comments to call in. If you have anything to say about any of the stuff we're talking about, you can give us a call at 847-735-9501. We'll put you on the air. But, oh man, some of this stuff going to generate some controversy, some perhaps a little less. Why don't you tell me a little bit something about this pet rescue, Steve?
1: Yes, there's Almost Home Foundation has reopened their adoption facility for pets in Schaumburg, and it's at 1800 West Irving Park Road, and it's had a $1.5 million upgrade to it over the last 2 years, which is exciting.
0: It really is.
1: And all the animals I see here were fostered during the 24 months, which is kind of crazy. So they were all in different people's homes, and now they get to be back together again, I guess. And the center's completely volunteer led, and this is interesting. It costs, of course, $1.5 million to rehab, but they've added a veterinary facility in the shelter, and they expect it to save at least $300,000 a year on their operating costs because they don't have to outsource care anymore.
0: Going insource on the veterinary care.
1: Yes.
0: Yeah, it's so easy to look to society over the last 100 years and see reasons not to be so happy. But one thing that's really changed in my lifetime and yours, Steve, yours is so far much shorter, is enthusiasm about adopting and fostering pets.
1: Yes.
0: And this seems to be just the right thing. Used to be people just simply bought dogs and threw cats away. And, well, that's a bit of an exaggeration, but, yeah, this seems to be consistent with a broad cultural shift at the same time that it's tremendous expansion in fostering services. Very cool. They, correct me if I'm wrong, the story makes no specific mention of cats versus dogs or what other pets are involved here. It's just a large fostering operation, a pet rescue.
1: Yeah.
0: I have to imagine, though, that it kind of touches all those bases.
1: Yeah, no, it's definitely both cats and dogs based on the photos, but yeah.
0: Huge facility, Schaumburg, way to go. Also in the news, there is some new law scheduled to take effect on January 1st that still awaits the governor, J.B. Pritzker's signature. And the idea is that cyclists have to be at least 15 years old to operate so-called low-speed Class 1 and Class 2 e-bikes on public roads, and that riders be at least 16 years old to use micro-mobility transport such as electric scooters, skateboards, or unicycles on public roads. So it's an age restriction on certain types of getting around. I've got a story to tell. It is about my friend who is a Chicago police officer who works on the collision detail as a specialist, and sat down, talked to him for a little while, and he was like, just immediately said, never use a scooter. And I was like, oh, really? How come? And he was like, seriously. And he did not talk about kids. He did not talk about people drinking and using scooters, which also happens, which is a problem. It was just, those things fall over, and specifically pointing out the number of times he had already, this is a year ago, he had already seen just in the last month since joining the collision detail, something like five one-person scooter, electric scooter collisions that one involved a death. And one involved, the other four involved really serious injury, two of them serious enough injuries to keep people in the hospital for multiple weeks. Really crazy. So this is a 300 spike in e-bike crashes involving children from 2019 to 2023 is described in this Daily Herald story from Sunday. And there's also a dramatic increase in patients suffering injuries from e-bike and e-scooter accidents as compared to traditional models, scooters and bikes, over the last 5 years, because they are associated frequently with complex collarbone, elbow, and forearm fractures, as well as serious head trauma. Also, facial and dental injuries. This is sounding more and more like a public service announcement, but, you know, you're around all over the place, Steve, a man about town. Are you seeing a lot more usage of e-bikes and e-scooters?
1: Yeah, no, definitely.
0: It's like, noticeable, isn't it?
1: Yes, so many. And they're interesting because they are so much fun, but they're so dangerous.
0: I've ridden an electric scooter twice. The first time they put a governor on it so you can only go like 8 miles an hour,
1: yeah,
0: or something. The second time, I definitely thought to myself, this is a blast, the first thought. And the second thought was, this doesn't seem quite right. I'm on Damon Avenue in Chicago, and I'm moving it above 20 miles per hour, yeah, I think, and that's not great.
1: And they scare me when I drive because, like, they come up on, like, the right,
0: yep,
1: right before you make a turn,
0: yep,
1: and, yeah, it's so...
0: And they're very quiet.
1: Yes.
0: Indeed, and they don't take up even as much space as a bicycle, which makes them it puts the riders very much at risk for serious injury.
1: Yes.
0: So there's some indications here regarding what parents should do if their kids are thinking about buying an e-bike or e-scooter, and the message they say is that they need to take an active role in being aware of the new laws and to enforce those laws with their children, basically saying, hey, after Jan 1st, assuming Pritzker signs this, it's going to be some problems. We will see what kind of effect that has. The story is accompanied by this kind of crazy picture of a whole bunch of what must be, like, at most 13-year-old kids on e-bikes. One of them popping a wheelie. You look at that picture. I look at that picture and think, yeah, that does seem like something that maybe shouldn't happen all the time. There's this sense that we're in a kind of... Well, no, Steve, you said it really well earlier, where it does look fun, still. Fun as hell. But not to judge the law as a good one, but I could see regulating this. Maybe you differ, though.
1: I don't know. Yeah, it seems like they need to start enforcing some sort of rule because they're almost closer to motorcycles than...
0: That's right.
1: Especially, like, I don't know, the Class 1 e-bikes, I've ridden one of those, and they're not that powerful. Like, they just sort of, you can't even reach top speed unless you pedal fast. But the Class 2 ones are crazy, like, even, and the Class 3 ones are also super fast.
0: Is that the main distinction between Class 1 and 2, is whether or not you have to provide any power on your own?
1: I think Class 2 is, like, limited to a 250-watt motor, and then Class 1, and then, like, the lightest one, and then Class 2 is, like, 500 or 600 watts. But, yeah. You can tell I've been researching e-bikes, because I was thinking of buying one at one point, but now I'm having second thoughts.
0: In my opinion, and I am a doctor of philosophy, it's the e-scooters that I think are just...
1: Yeah, no, those are the worst.
0: Rough, especially for like an 8-year-old kid or something like that. But I was just looking up. Idle Googling brings me to the fact that Illinois does not have a motorcycle helmet law.
1: Really?
0: Which is madness, I think. Yeah. Illinois, Iowa, and New Hampshire, the only states to be that way. I've got... Michigan law requires all riders and passengers under age 21 to wear a helmet. Riders 21 and older may ride without a helmet.
1: Huh.
0: I once saw motorcyclists crossing the Wisconsin into Michigan state line between Menominee and Marinette, Wisconsin, Menominee, Michigan, up on the west coast of Lake Michigan. And they paused at the Michigan Visitors Center just across the river there, the Menominee River, and took their helmets off and asked my wife to take a picture of them that they could send to the government of Wisconsin, I believe, to show how great it is to ride a motorcycle without a helmet on.
1: Wow.
0: I offer no editorial comment on that. I just remember thinking, wow, helmet laws are different in different states.
1: Yeah.
0: Didn't know about the Wisconsin versus Michigan difference. So it's out there. Saw a guy riding around in Chicago on the interstate the other day. Actually, it was near northwest suburbs. Motorcycle must have been going between 40 and 50 miles per hour. No helmet. Didn't seem like the best idea.
1: Yes.
0: I trusted him. Didn't know if I trusted all the drivers around him. The way to put it.
1: No, that is true.
0: Cool. In other news, looks like Waukegan, specifically Waukegan National Airport, is going to be getting a new 6,000-foot runway to expand their services quite a bit. Potential impact on their neighbors, but it was determined not to be that bad. A 14-3 vote by commissioners in Waukegan. Actually, it was the Lake County Forest Preserve Board said, yeah, this is okay. Always good to be reminded that there is an airport in Waukegan. I'm reminding myself exactly where it is right now. Do you know where it is in Waukegan, Steve?
1: It's in western Waukegan. It's I think it's like right at the edge of the city.
0: Oh, it's right on the edge, right next to Wadsworth. That makes all the sense in the world. It's a very flat area near, actually across the street from Waukegan Savannah Forest Preserve, which is lovely.
1: Yes.
0: There's little in the story to indicate that they've been dealing with a tremendous expansion in takeoffs or landings at Waukegan. Did you see anything like that?
1: Yeah, no, I didn't see anything. I was sort of wondering why they were doing this. I wonder if it's to accommodate bigger planes or something.
0: I think that's right.
1: Yeah.
0: They have a lot of private plane flights there, presumably some small to mid-sized freight flights as well. There does seem to be a likelihood here that a number of trees may be lost. A district inventory showed a total of 800 trees, 627 of which are considered high quality, in the easement or within 5 feet of the height threshold of the runway approach. They don't tell you about that except in the fine print. You can't land a plane in a forest, so they're going to have to remove some of the trees there.
1: It says here over 7 acres of trees are within the easement.
0: Yeah.
1: Yeah, that's a lot.
0: It is indeed. And this is savanna land, so savannas are wooded areas where the trees aren't so close to each other so that grasses can grow between them.
1: Yes.
0: Very well known to those in Lake Forest. Middle Fork Savannah, still, I think, one of the largest old savannas left in the United States. One of three, I think, nationally,
1: wow.
0: Something like that. And it's the same kind of land up there. I don't think either of us is trying to make a big deal out of this, but expansion to Waukegan National Airport. We will see what happens. Cool. What else we got in the news here, Steve?
1: We have West Dundee has a design preview to redevelop the former Spring Hill Mall site, which currently it was raised 10 years ago, and now There's only a movie theater located there, but they're planning to redevelop it with mixed-use housing, which mostly seems to be apartments and some retail and dining. And apparently West Dundee spent more than $13 million to buy and demolish them all 10 years ago.
0: Wow.
1: So hopefully they recoup some of that money with the development. It's crazy how many malls are getting torn down. Like,
0: yeah.
1: By me in Rogers Park, they're tearing down Lincolnwood Town Center. And I saw there was a big thing about Ford City Mall getting torn down on the south side.
0: Oh, right.
1: Which I've never been to, but that looks like a huge mall.
0: It was gigantic. I spent a lot of time when I was a kid at the Spring Hill Mall, which had everything. It had anchor stores were Carson Peary Scott, Marshall Field, all of the big ones. It had, I swear, everything. Grew up out near West Dundee, and it has, like many malls, fallen on hard times. This is the classic thing we see in a lot of development these days, which is commercial real estate being replaced by mixed stuff that's in residential and commercial. The village directors of director of economic development, it's not a build this plan, but rather a how does a mixed use environment look and feel. Plainly, the city has spent a lot of money on this already, and they don't want to look, they don't want to fail to look before they leap. We'll see what happens. I know also this mall turns up, specifically the Spring Hill Mall shows up for whatever reason. Some large number of people took footage of it in the 1980s, and it'll turn up on social media as a kind of like nostalgic view into a world that is now lost, where it's like, look at the Spring Hill Mall in 1987 or something like that. At its peak, says the story, the mall offered more than 1 million square feet of retail space. It also had Sears and the Macy's anchor store used to be a Marshall Field. Just a mind-blowing story along Route 31, seeing what... all that's left is a Cinemark movie theater, and there's just a lot of empty space there now that it's been demolished. We'll see how that goes. The Cinemark in West Dundee is very close to Route 31, and also close to Route 72, just west of the Fox River, where there's still all these kind of satellite things holding on. Got an Olive Garden, a Denny's, Aldi, Panda Express, stuff like that. But obviously the mall isn't bringing people to that stuff anymore. We'll see how this works out for them. It looks like they already have it worked out. So the streets are almost ready to go for a residential development, but of course we will see. I'd say farewell Spring Hill Mall, but factually it hasn't been around for a long time. Now we've got this short story also about the Schaumburg and Hoffman States fire departments approving an intergovernmental agreement allowing their fire departments to borrow each other's emergency vehicles when one is facing a maintenance issue and the other has an equivalent to spare. Classic economy of scale stuff. Schaumburg and Hoffman Estates kind of right along that Route 9 or the Interstate 90 corridor along the Jane Addams tollway, pointing out, well, I learned this when I was a kid, growing up like two blocks from the fire department. Fire trucks are expensive.
1: Yes.
0: Emergency vehicles in general are, but fire departments, fire trucks in particular, especially hook and ladders, not cheap, and they need constant maintenance. Longer term maintenance is usually, they say, the basis of need for this kind of thing. And if you're an incorporated city, you can't really go too long without some real emergency equipment. It's a big deal. The officials involved did note that the agreement could be dissolved at any point. Seems unlikely to happen.
1: Yeah.
0: No. unless one city needs the loaner more than the others. We've all been in that situation, a roommate who always needs to borrow something. I don't know, Hoffman Estates, Schaumburg, which one would be the needy one? I'm not going to speculate on that at all. What are your thoughts on needy roommates like this, Steve?
1: Well, that's what made me like this article so much, is I love when governments just do things that seem like so much like they're two friends or whatever, like lending each other fire trucks and stuff. It's
0: Why not?
1: Kind of sweet. Yeah, no, it's awesome.
0: It's a beautiful thing, as long as it can get to both cities.
1: Yeah, no, that was
0: effectively.
1: That was actually what surprised me, is apparently they don't even, like, the cities aren't even, like, in close, like they're close, but they don't even touch or share a border. They're, like, separate, which I guess they just, I don't know what city they have to drive across to catch each other, but.
0: Looking at it right now, there's, Fabrini Heights, Winston Knowles, a whole bunch of areas near South Barrington, who might have felt left out of this deal. And a lot of the roads up there, don't work in quite the right way. Hoffman Estates does creep down into part of Schaumburg, but Schaumburg is weirdly, like, it's, I wouldn't call it huge, but it has a lot of parts to it. We'll see how the whole thing works out. I do wonder, Hoffman Estates and Schaumburg both have a lot of fire departments between them. It might be that each of them is working with multiple large hook and ladders that they can afford some amount of flexibility, and it's not just one truck going to one and then to the other. But
1: probably
0: that's actually not specified in the story.
1: Interesting.
0: Hey, you know what else is in the news? We were talking about e-bikes being regulated earlier. Says a Trib story today, the Chicago Tribune, whose publisher used to live in the city where we speak right now. Local public school districts, including those in Lake Forest and Lake Bluff, might need to prepare for a new statewide ban on student cell phone use under new legislation recently approved by Illinois lawmakers. Very similar to the e-bike statute, this is something that has passed the General Assembly. The story indicates that Pritzker has endorsed the measure and is expected to sign it into law, which would take effect for the 27-28 school year, so next year. The legislation includes a bell-to-bell prohibition for elementary and middle school students' use of cell phones, period. Nope, not going to say anything about that yet. High school students could be allowed to use cell phones during lunch periods or other breaks if their school district permits it. Let's see how that works out, I guess. There, as is often the case with this, and we got a little bit of that in the e-bike story as well, we'll see how this works on the local level where enforcement is going to have to happen. Every parent and educator, says Pritzker, knows the damage that unchecked screen time and social media can do to our children and how disruptive they can be in school. As a college professor, I can attest to that last part. The bipartisan support for this effort reflects the urgency educators and families across Illinois feel. Indeed, I don't even know if it faced one vote against it in the Illinois General Assembly. Lake Bluff School District 65 Superintendent Lisa Lialli said she supports the intent of the legislation and noted that the district has already taken steps to limit cell phone use. Steve, you're a college student. Do you see a lot of people using cell phones surreptitiously or not in classes you're in?
1: I feel like people are more likely to use them, like, use their laptops, because now, like, you can basically use your even, like, updated it, so now you can literally use your phone from your laptop.
0: Oh, yeah.
1: Which seems like
0: completely
1: the only point of that is to, like, use your phone during class. But
0: that would seem to be the main thing.
1: Yeah.
0: Absolutely.
1: Because I've never really thought to myself that I could really prefer to use my phone on my laptop.
0: There have been times, if I want to type really long text,
1: that is true.
0: I prefer the laptop. But yeah, I think you are 100% correct.
1: I sort of wonder how they're going to, like, actually enforce it, like if they'll collect everyone's phones or just ban them from showing them.
0: Right.
1: I don't know if the article specifies. I remember the city of Chicago, didn't they just, they did their own ban on phones.
0: That's right.
1: And I think they're making people like put them in cubbies or whatever.
0: Yep.
1: Right. Yeah. No,
0: in a space that then gets sealed off. I've heard complaints from my friends regarding their kids in Chicago high schools. They're mild complaints of the form of, well, it's actually kind of harder to pick my kid up at school now because I don't have a way of telling me exactly where they are. As somebody who was born in 1971, I can tell you, we figured it out without cell phones for a long time. I think we can get back to it.
1: Yeah.
0: And my friends know that too. We'll see how this plays out. Personally, I'm optimistic about it. This kind of long, slow catching up to technology that happens with bands like this. Probably going to be some bad things that come out of the laws also. We'll see what those are. But you have to imagine that high schools have sometimes a mixed response where it's like, well, we're happy to be rid of this distraction, but there are going to be complaints.
1: Yeah.
0: And there's going to be some difficulties at work in enforcing all of this stuff. It's a lot of work.
1: Yes, no, definitely. I also remember I went to, when I took driver's ed, there was like a no phones policy there or whatever. And once there was one kid that kept bringing like more and more cell phones. I don't know where he got them from, but like the teacher one day took two phones away from him in one day and then he pulled out a third. And I was like, oh my gosh.
0: Kids got burners.
1: That's yeah.
0: Amazing.
1: There's a certain point where, like, they've kind of earned the phone, I guess.
0: Yeah.
1: Wow. But I hope it works, because that would be, yeah.
0: I don't mind saying it would be nice to teach in an environment where, even if the, we're at Lake Forest College, which may or may not have anything like this going on. It certainly wouldn't be a law. It would just be a college rule. But, and educators here are free to make whatever rule in their classroom they want. But to teach students who grew up with stuff, with a rule saying they couldn't use that stuff during a school day, it'll be interesting. Won't even start till, well, those kids won't hit college for some time, but it's a culture shift, no doubt. Well, cool. Thanks for going over the news with me, Steve. There's always a lot going on in Lake Bluff and Lake Forest and Lake County and Schaumburg and West Dundee and Waukegan's Airport and the rest of Lake County, Kane County, Cook County, McHenry County. Let's do this again sometime soon.
1: Definitely.
0: Excellent.
1: Thanks for tuning in, everyone.
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Important well-being, upper class trade, no walking body check, possessing homes to the officers' services. Exploitation of his mind is worse. So the people want fire, picks up, offense, curbs, and he lays.

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1: 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As Marines, we take a stand for each other, for our nation, for us all, the few, the proud, the Marines.

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